0: Cellist Matt Heimovitz played Beyond the Order of Things by Missy Mazzoli, inspired in part by 15th century music by Josquin des Prez. More Mazzoli ahead. From APM, American Public Media, this is Performance Today, taking you to concerts around the world. I'm Valerie Kaler. We are heading to Basel for a piece inspired by a connection between poetry and family history. It's called These Worlds in Us by American composer Missy Mazzoli. She wrote this music in 2006, and she told us that she dedicated the piece to her father, who served in the Vietnam War.
1: Around the time that I was writing it, it just, for the first time in my life, he started to open up about his experience. So These Worlds in Us refers to the worlds that he was carrying around for so long silently.
0: That title, These Worlds in Us, Missy Mazzoli found the phrase in a poem by James Tate, a work called The Lost Pilot, which meditates on his father's death in World War II.
1: The poem ends with, "It was a mistake that placed you in that world and me in this, and misfortune placed these worlds in us." And so his father was actually shot down and killed, and I did see a parallel there and felt that I understood, you know, what James Tate was referring to.
0: Mazzoli says the poem and the conversation she finally had with her father when he finally shared the experiences and feelings he'd kept hidden for so long, all of that helped her to see how people, quote, accumulate worlds of intense memory, and that grief is often not far from joy. These Worlds in Us by Missy Mazzoli.

0: These Worlds and Us by composer Missy Mazzoli. Music dedicated to her father who served during the Vietnam War and the way he finally shared those memories with his family decades after the war. Kevin John Eduse led the Basel Sinfonietta in concert in Basel, Switzerland. Missy Mazzoli wrote that music in 2006 while she was a student at Yale, and it's become popular with orchestras around the world. Mazzoli is currently thriving in the opera scene as well. The Metropolitan Opera in New York City has asked her to write a full-length work. Lincoln and the Bardo, based on the novel of the same name by George Saunders, will premiere next year. A story about Abraham Lincoln set in 1862, with President Lincoln grieving the death of his son. Another massive project for Missy Mazzoli is her opera, The Galloping Cure, which resets a story by Franz Kafka in the present-day opioid crisis. Fascinating premise from an unendingly curious composer, Missy Mazzoli. In a moment, and now for something completely different. 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
1: 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In June, the foundation held its Junior and Young Artist Competition, and this week and next, Classical 89 will broadcast selections performed by the finalists in both categories. 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
0: Around the end of the 19th century, when Antonín Dvořák was an active composer, the world was immersed in classical music, mostly from German-speaking countries. Bach, Beethoven, Brahms, Germany, Germany, Germany. But what Dvořák gave the world at that time was different, unfamiliar, Czech folk music. Unless you happen to be traveling through the fields of Eastern Europe, this music would be completely foreign to your ears, a new sound. Dvořák frequently quoted and improvised on Czech folk songs that he'd heard as a child. He particularly enjoyed a group dance step called the Dumka. The musical mood can change suddenly from melancholy to exuberant. Dvořák loved that musical drama created by whiplash turns and included the dance in several of his works. Here's one example, a Dumka from the Piano Quintet No. 2, the Georgian Chamber Players in Concert at Trinity Presbyterian Church in Atlanta, Georgia.

We heard the Georgian Chamber Players at Trinity Presbyterian Church in Atlanta, Georgia. They played the Dumka, the second movement of Antonín Dvořák's Piano Quintet No. 2 in A Major. Dvořák loved that Czech dance, the Dumka, loved how it flipped between beer soaked

melancholy and outright chaotic joy. He used the dunkha in several of his chamber pieces, including the quintet we just heard. In a moment, a reminder that sometimes talent shows up, even when you don't. This is Performance Today from APM. We often hear stories about musicians who started playing their instruments at a young age, who practiced incessantly, who took private lessons, before heading off to conservatory. The trajectory of their musical careers is often painted as straightforward and natural. I think it's important to mention that this is not the only way into a rich musical life. Take Joaquin Valdepeñas. He was given a clarinet when he signed up for his seventh grade band class. Practicing, taking lessons, nurturing his talent, none of that on his radar. He borrowed the school's instrument in September, returned it in June. Over the summer, he did not practice, often forgot the fingerings. So each year, he'd start the school year at the very back of the clarinet section and work his way up to the front. The same pattern repeated year after year. Valdepeñas was not bothered by these setbacks because he didn't intend to become a professional musician. But in college, he couldn't settle into any particular academic path until he fell back into music. Valdepeñas took his first clarinet lessons as a university student, and he went on to earn a master's degree in music at Yale, served as principal clarinet of the Toronto Symphony Orchestra for 22 years. He now teaches at the Royal Conservatory of Music in Toronto, and he also makes yearly trips to the Aspen Music Festival and School in Aspen, Colorado, where he plays, teaches, and conducts. Let's drop in on a concert that Joaquin Valdepeñas led in Aspen. He's conducting the Aspen Wind Orchestra in the Petite Symphony by Charles Gounod.

That was the Petite Symphony, the Little Symphony for Wind Instruments by Charles Gounod. We heard it from a concert at the Aspen Music Festival and School in Aspen, Colorado. Joaquin Valdepeñas conducted that performance by the Aspen Wind Orchestra. He comes to Aspen each summer to play music with students and professionals, to give lessons and master classes, and to conduct. Composer Charles Gounod wrote his Petite Symphony in 1885 for the Society of Wind Chamber Music in Paris. The Society played wind-heavy classics by Beethoven and Mozart and brand-new works for winds. Most of the brand-new pieces were performed once and then forgotten. But the piece Charles Gounod composed was a runaway hit. The ensemble played Gounod's piece at their annual concert 5 years in a row. Audiences loved it, musicians loved it, and it's still a favorite for wind ensembles and audiences to this day.

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0: From APM, American Public Media, this is Performance Today. I'm Valerie Kaler. What was your worst job ever? Those hated jobs often contribute more to our worldview than we'd care to admit. Who is not a better, more understanding customer after having waited tables or worked retail? Johannes Brahms, for example, already a wee bit on the sensitive side, was rather traumatized by the years he spent playing piano in seedy bars in Hamburg. His views of life and of human nature were forever altered. But maybe those experiences made him Brahms. I, for one, am grateful. We got Brahms on tap this hour. Also on the way, a visit to Berlin for a concert performance from pianist Seongjin Cho. He's actually lived in Berlin since about 2018 or so. Said he was drawn to the cosmopolitan groove of that city and its public parks. He made this recording in the Siemens Villa in Berlin. From Seongjin Cho's album called The Handel Project, this darkly sweet minuet by Handel.

Wilhelm Kempff's tender arrangement of a Handel minuet, recorded by Seongjin Cho in the Siemens Villa in Berlin, a favorite venue for the Deutsche Grammophon label to record chamber music. More from Seongjin Cho is ahead. From APM, American Public Media, this is Performance Today. I'm Valerie Kaler. So glad to have you along for our musical adventures and discoveries. Here is a cautionary tale. When Hector Berlioz was 23 years old, he went to see the play Romeo and Juliet in Paris. An Irish actress named Harriet Smithson was Juliet. Berlioz, like Romeo, was infatuated. He wrote her letters of longing. Red flag number one, obsession. He rented a room across the way from where she was staying so he could watch her, having never even met her. Red flag number two, stalking. On top of that, he was experimenting with hallucinogenic drugs. So there's another red flag. 3 years later, fueled by his obsession and opium, Berlioz finished writing the piece we're about to hear, his Symphonie Fantastique, an autobiographical piece for orchestra about a young artist and his insatiable love for the perfect woman. 2 years later, the actress Harriet Smithson heard that piece, realized it was about her, and despite all those glaring red flags, she and Berlioz met and married. And they lived unhappily, temporarily after. Their tumultuous marriage did not last. Still, we've got this piece by Berlioz, the Symphonie Fantastique, powered by love, drugs, and obsession. Let's hear the fourth movement, which depicts the artist's terrifying opium-induced hallucination. This is the March to the Scaffold from the Symphonie Fantastique by Berlioz. Thomas Undergaard leads the Minnesota Orchestra.

0: One part musical love letter, one part drug-fueled paranoid hallucination. One of the wildest pieces ever, the Symphonie Fantastique by Hector Berlioz. We heard the fourth movement, The March to the Scaffold, from a concert in Minneapolis, Minnesota. Thomas Sundergaard led the Minnesota Orchestra. You can hear that symphonic tribute to Obsession again on our website. 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
0: We're about to hear an encore, a post-concerto acknowledgement of the audience's applause, written by composer and pianist Alfred Grünfeld. He was a great performer on the 19th century Viennese scene, and he was a trailblazer, one of the first pianists ever to make recordings of his music. Back in 1899, he made his first recording on wax cylinder for the Edison phonograph. No other pianists were doing this at that time. In just 15 years, Grünfeld recorded nearly 150 discs of music, including a good portion of his own compositions. His recordings could also be heard on rolls for player pianos. Grünfeld's compositions have mostly fallen to the wayside, but there are records that he existed, in part because of the recordings he put down. Let's hear one of his compositions that exists to this day. This is Soirée des Viennes by Alfred Grünfeld, a concert paraphrase on waltzes from Die Fledermaus by Johann Strauss Jr. Pianist Seongjin Cho playing an encore after a performance with the German Symphony Orchestra.

Alfred Grünfeld, not a household name, especially compared to his fellow Viennese pals Gustav Mahler and Johann Strauss Jr. Grünfeld's compositions did not make a lasting splash, but he was well known in his lifetime as a virtuoso pianist, and he loved to play the piece we just heard, his own concert paraphrase on Waltzes from Der Fledermaus by Grünfeld's friend Johann Strauss Jr. Alfred Grünfeld called it Soirée de Vienne, Vienna Evening. We just heard pianist Seongjin Cho play it as an encore to end his recent evening with the German Symphony Orchestra in Berlin. In a moment, be sure to drink your Ovaltine. Wait, what? This is Performance Today from APM. It's pretty common for composers to put hidden messages into their music, tunes or rhythms that have private meaning for them. They may or may not tell the rest of the world about those hidden messages. And most of the time, you don't have to know about them to enjoy the music. But get out your decoder rings, because I'd like to tell you about a message in the music we're about to hear by German composer Johannes Brahms. In the summer of 1858, Brahms fell in love with a young woman named Agatha. She fell in love with him, too. They made secret vows to marry, they exchanged rings. But then Brahms had a rough concert tour, and he wrote to Agatha. He said, "I love you, I must see you again, but I cannot be bound in chains." Agatha, of course, was terribly upset to hear that he saw marrying her as a kind of prison. She wrote him a bitter letter, returned his ring, and they never saw each other again. Brahms memorialized his love for Agatha by putting her name in his second string sextet. Now, to get the full effect, it's important to know that the musical note we call B, German musicians call H. So if you leave the T out, her name is A-G-A-H-E. A-G-A-H-E. Brahms repeats it three times with no change at all, so we know it's important to him. A-G-A-H-E. And underneath, there's a suspended D. So it's A-G-A-D-H-E, spelling as closely as possible with notes, the names of Brahms' beloved. And add to that the notes A-D-E that follow her name, and in effect you have Agatha, adieu. That hidden message comes about 2.5 minutes into this performance, and after that her name goes round and round and around in the music. Here are the Manhattan Chamber Players with selections from the string sextet No. 2 by Johannes Brahms.

In 1858, Johannes Brahms was in a relationship that ended swiftly. His engagement was called off through a letter in the mail. No face-to-face closure. He was still thinking about that when he wrote his second string sextet 6 years later. And as a way to memorialize his love, Brahms used the letters of notes to spell the name of his ex, A-G-A-T-H-E, Agatha, and bid her farewell. Brahms then wrote to a friend, "Here I have freed myself from my last love." A musical cryptogram buried in the opening movement to the sextet number 2 by Brahms. We heard movements 1, 2, and 4 played by the Manhattan Chamber Players from a concert presented by the Syracuse Friends of Chamber Music. 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I'm Valerie Kaler. 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
1: Hello and welcome to Evening Classics on Classical 89. I'm your host, Liam Butters. I hope the week has started off well for you. We'll begin the hour with a piano piece, Chopin's Polonaise No. 4, Funèbre. Idil Biret plays the piano.

pianist Edile Biret and Chopin's Polonaise No. 4, Funèbre. 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He enjoyed spending time outdoors, and his Sixth Symphony reflects this, with movements titled Awakening of Cheerful Feelings on Arrival in the Countryside and Seen by the Brook. Beethoven's love of nature shines clear in this work.

That was Beethoven's Symphony No. 6, Pastoral. Herbert von Karajan led the Berlin Philharmonic. From BYU Broadcasting, this is Classical 89. I'm Liam Butters. Next is a guitar piece, Leyenda Catalana, by Gaspar Casadó.

Leyenda Catalana by Gaspar Cassadó. Roberto Moron Perez played the guitar. Next, a performance by the BYU Wind Symphony, Overture from Kola Brunion by Dmitry Kabalevsky.

Donald Peterson led the BYU Wind Symphony, an overture from Cola Brugnon by Dmitri Kovalevsky. This has been Evening Classics on Classical 89. I'm Liam Butters. Thanks for joining me this Monday evening. Stay tuned for Exploring Music, coming up in about 5 minutes.

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beautiful, isn't it? But what is that? Oh, that's a good question, isn't it? Do you know that piece? So familiar. The composer? Maybe not so familiar. Zdeněk Fibich, Czech composer, born in 1850. That was one of Balanchine's very first choreographies, that little piece for solo violin. And that's still the single piece by which Fibich is largely known to the world. Hi there, it's Bill McLaughlin. Welcome to Exploring Music, String Quartets all week long. This is our fifth show on the string quartet as a form. And where we left off a year and a half or so ago, we were listening to quartets of Tchaikovsky and Dvorak and Borodin and a little bit of Grieg and Verdi, all very well-known composers. Less so this week. We're going to be listening to music composed by folks who were born just a little bit after Tchaikovsky and Borodin. They were born in the early 1840s. So this week, music of composers born in the 1850s and 60s. Fantastic music. Some of them are pretty well known, like Claude Debussy, and some of them barely at all. We're going to start with Zdeněk Fibich, who was born in 1850 in Bohemia. It's still Bohemia today, but at that time it was part of the Austro-Hungarian Empire. Later on it was Czechoslovakia, now it's part of the Czech Republic. He was born in the countryside, a little bit to the southeast of Prague. His father was a forester at a very big estate there. The family had been in service at that estate for generations. And Fibich grew up speaking largely German. His initial lessons were both at the estate and then later in Prague, but before long he went off to finish his training in Leipzig. He came back, and he was one of the Czech composers who continued to have his main orientation toward Germany, not at all like Smetana or Dvorak, who kept looking to Czech sources for their music. Let's listen to a couple movements of the Fibich Quartet in A major, which was written in 1874, so he's 24 years old. Second movement is marked Andante Semplice, and the third movement, Allegretto. In this performance, the Panocha Quartet, a quartet from Prague which specializes in performance of Czech music. Music of Zdeněk Fibich.

Wonderful. Ends in A minor there. The quartet in A major by Zdeněk Fibich. We heard the second and third movements, the Andante Semplice and the Allegretto, both performed by the Panocha Quartet. Fibich, who lived from 1850 to 1900 in what we now call the Czech Republic, was largely oriented toward Germany and Austria in his aesthetic tendencies. But I hear a little bit of polka in that last one. It's a sort of two-form music, which for Czechs turns into polkas. For American composers, a little bit later, might turn into ragtime. For Brazilian composers, might turn into something called chorinho. It's all like bum, bum, bum, bum, bum, bum, bum, bum, bum, bum, bum, bum, bum. And the little connections in between, whether it's syncopated or swings, that's what makes it Czech or Brazilian or American. Let's hear some more from Fibich. Quartet just a few years later, 1878, 4 years later. I really like this piece. We're going to listen to three movements. The Allegro Moderato, first movement. Second movement is an adagio, very heartfelt. And it starts to feel more Czech to me in the third movement, which is a scherzo marked Allegro Scherzando. Once again, the Panocha Quartet, second quartet of Zdeněk Fibich.

That's sweet, isn't it, the way he takes the tempo down at the end. The first three movements of the quartet in G major of the Czech composer Zdeněk Fibich. Music composed in 1878. That was the Panocha Quartet in that performance. And I like very much the character of that scherzo, Allegro Scherzando. That sounds a bit like Dvorak to me, but in 1878, Dvorak was not very well known. He was a violist in the opera orchestra and a church organist, for that matter. So I'm not so sure that Fibich is actually trying to imitate Dvorak. I think that must just have been the way Czech composers treated a scherzo in the 1870s. You're tuned into Exploring Music, and we're listening this week entirely to quartets by composers born in the 1860s and 70s. Wonderful music, and most of it not very well known, like the music of Zdeněk Fibich. But you will have heard of our next composer, I promise you. But in the meantime, drop us a line. Tell us how you like this show, and suggest some more themes to us. Music you'd like to explore together on Exploring Music. You can write to us via our website, exploringmusic.org. Well, Zdeněk Fibich may be a rather unfamiliar name, but you will have heard of our next composer, who was born in Finland, 1865, lived all the way to 1957. It's Jean Sibelius, a great composer of Finland. But when he wrote his first string quartet, that was all the way back in 1885. I think at that time he was still calling himself Johann Christian Sibelius. He adopted the name as Jean from a French uncle who had traveled a lot with a merchant marine, and Sibelius decided he wouldn't pronounce his name in the French style, too. The string quartet from 1885 is just at the time when Sibelius, who wasn't particularly a fast learner, had just taken up studying the violin, and he decided that playing string quartets was the way to learn music sort of from the inside out. So he was playing in a quartet of some sort that would let him play along to play Haydn quartets. Great idea. I mean, Haydn is the father of the quartet. Why not start at the very beginning? See if you find any of that classical style of Joseph Haydn in music written in 1885. Just to give you an idea, Haydn's born in 1732, so this is music written 150 years after Haydn was born, and yet has a fairly conventional classical feel to it, and is still delightful. Let's listen to two movements, the Allegro, first movement, and the Scherzo, the third movement. Here is the Sibelius Academy Quartet playing the first quartet of, let's give him the French style, Jean Sibelius.

that ritardando at the end definitely sounds like a romantic composer. But the interesting thing is that that movement is a scherzo, which is a development of Beethoven, who took the minuet that Haydn used to use in his string quartets and jazzed it up, made it faster and livelier, and called it scherzo, which means joke. This almost goes back to the minuet feel, doesn't it? Lovely little melancholy piece. Music of Jean Sibelius. We heard the first and third movements of his first string quartet written when he was 20 years old. Music from 1885 with the Sibelius Academy Quartet. We'll hear more from Sibelius' early string quartets, which are rather rarely played. And later on, toward the end of the week, we'll even get to his great masterpiece, which is called Intimate Voices. But now for the conclusion of this show, let's turn to Hugo Wolf to hear a movement from an Italian serenade. This is the Brodsky Quartet. Here's Hugo Wolf, enchanted with Italy.

a movement of Hugo Wolf's Italian Serenade in this performance that was the Brodsky Quartet, which played it with such elan. Well, that's all the music we can fit in today. More really interesting stuff coming up tomorrow. String quartets from Vincent Dandy, from Ernest Chausson. We hear a little bit more of these early string quartets of Jean Sibelius, and even a string quartet movement from young Richard Strauss, who was born in 1864, just 1 year before Sibelius. That's all on tomorrow. But in the meantime, there's great music coming up here right now, so don't go anywhere. Come on, give yourself a break. You deserve it.

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Our production assistants are Ella Pinsloop, Eric Opland, Adela Skoronsky, and Weston Williams. Rebecca Neistat is the WFMT production and syndication manager. 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I'm Bill McLaughlin. 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

Peter Vandegraaff speaking. I'm excited to share with you some orchestrations of music of Chopin in just a few minutes. It's called Chopiniana, and it's orchestrated by Glazunov. Also a piece called Rachmaniana, which is inspired by Rachmaninoff, by Daniil Trifonov, who will play that. But before we get to any of that, here is music of Anton Arensky from his ballet Egyptian Nights, the finale with Dmitry Yablonsky conducting the Moscow Symphony.

Dmitri Yablonsky and the Moscow Symphony with the finale from the ballet Egyptian Nights. That's one of the more successful compositions by a pupil of Rimsky-Korsakov named Anton Arensky. Here's a collection of originally piano pieces by Chopin, orchestrated in 1893 by Alexander Glazunov, a pupil of Rimsky-Korsakov. He called this, not surprisingly, Chopiniana. And here is Yevgeny Svetlanov to lead the USSR Symphony.

some of the best-loved piano compositions by Frédéric Chopin, as lovingly orchestrated by Alexander Glazunov in 1893. That was the USSR Symphony of Evgeny Sviatlanov, the conductor. The title of that piece is Chopiniana. Might be loosely translated, a piece in tribute to Chopin. Next we have Rachmaniana, which is a piece lovingly in tribute to Sergei Rachmaninoff, of course, by Daniil Trifonov, who is the pianist here.

Pianist Daniil Trifonov with an entirely original composition, although inspired by the music of Sergei Rachmaninoff. He titled that piece Rachmaniana. And here's a song by Rachmaninoff. We'll often hear his piano pieces, of course, and occasionally often the orchestral pieces. Not so often the songs. This is called Summer Nights.

Alexander Naumienko and Howard Shelley at the piano. That is one of the many songs of Sergei Rachmaninoff. It's called Summer Nights. Beethoven wrote one opera in two different, a number of different versions, but two different titled versions. First, it was called Leonora, and then he retitled it Fidelio. He wrote no less than four overtures for the opera as he continually revised it. There's, of course, a Fidelio overture, but there are also three Leonora overtures. The best known of them, and this is often used as an orchestral interlude between the acts, is the Leonora Overture number 3. We hear that now. Music of Beethoven here with the Bavarian Radio Symphony conducted by Sir Colin Davis.

Sir Colin Davis and the Bavarian Radio Symphony, in that music of Beethoven. That is the Leonora Overture No. 3. In contrast to that, here is a folk song sung by the St. Charles Singers.

0: folk song Black Sheep, arranged by John Rutter and conducted by Jeffrey Hunt.
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0: I am thrilled to be with you and to share music of Haydn in just a few minutes. And beyond that, we'll listen to a couple of English composers of the 20th century. One was known for her film scores in part. She was married to a great film score composer as well. Doreen Carwithin is her name. The other is York Bowen. If you don't know that name, if you haven't heard his music, I really urge you to stay tuned. Such immediately attractive and well-crafted music, always worth hearing the music of York Bowen. Before we hear music of Joseph Haydn, we have something by an English composer who, as his first name, it has the same last name as Haydn, although it's differently pronounced because it's English. Haydn Wood is his name. And here's a waltz, which is subtitled Joyousness, from Haydn Wood's Moods Suite. Adrian Leeper and the Czechoslovak Radio Symphony.

The Waltz, Joyousness, from the Moods Suite by an English composer of lighter music named Haydn Wood. And yes, Haydn is spelled the same as Haydn, but of course pronounced differently. Adrian Leeper conducted. One of the many, many symphonies of Joseph Haydn, and it's the number 64 in A major. Haydn himself subtitled this work, unlike many of the other subtitled symphonies of Haydn. He called it Tempora Mutantur, or Times Change. Here is a performance on period instruments by the Academy of Ancient Music under the direction of Christopher Hawkwood.

That was one of the symphonies of Joseph Haydn, Symphony No. 64 in A major, to which Haydn himself gave the subtitle Tempora Mutantur, Times Are Changing. And that was Christopher Hogwood conducting the Academy of Ancient Music. Now some film score music. Let's begin with this by Erik Nordgren from Smiles of a Summer Night. This is the portion depicting escape, and Adriano conducts the Slovak Radio Symphony.

Slovak Radio Symphony, led by Adriano, who's conducted a lot of film music. Escape from Smiles of a Summer Night by Eric Nordgren. Now to some English music and a composer who is noted for her film scores. From a 1949 movie called Boys in Brown, it starred Jack Warner, wonderful actor, Dirk Bogarde and Richard Attenborough, about a reform school for boys. Doreen Carwitham wrote the film score music, and Gavin Sutherland conducts the BBC Concert Orchestra.

BBC Concert Orchestra, Gavin Sutherland conducting a suite from a 1949 film score by Doreen Carwithin called Boys in Brown. This is by York Bowen now, a Fantasia for piano and orchestra.

Danny Driver Piano, BBC Scottish Symphony, Martin Brabbins the Conductor, and the Piano Concerto No. 3 by the English composer of the 20th century, York Bowen, subtitled The Fantasia. Here's another Fantasia. It comes from the Notebook for Wilhelm Friedemann Bach by his father Johann Sebastian Bach. Joseph Payne plays it.

0: Joseph painted the harpsichord with a Fantasia No. 3 from the Notebook for Wilhelm Friedemann Bach by his father.
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0: I'm your host, Peter Van de Graaff. There was a Swiss symbolist painter named Arnold Berklin who painted one very famous painting called The Isle of the Dead. And it served as the inspiration for a couple of symphonic compositions, one by Max Reger and the more famous one by Sergei Rachmaninoff. We'll get to both of those later on. But first, we're in the Italian Baroque. Ida Presti and Alexandra Lagoia are the two guitarists here in this arrangement of what was originally a harpsichord sonata by Domenico Scarlatti, a sonata in E major.

one of the gentler of the sonatas, more than 550 in all, by Domenico Scarlatti. Wrote that for the harpsichord originally, Kirkpatrick Catalog 380. The two guitarists were Ida Presti and Alexandra Lagoya. Here is some music by one of the great violinists of the Italian Baroque. His name is Giuseppe Tartini. Concerto in A major is heard here with Giuliano Carmignola violin and the Venice Baroque Orchestra conducted by Andrea Marcone.

violinist Giuliano Carmignola, and the Venice Baroque Orchestra, Andrea Marcon, the conductor. That is music by violinist-composer of the Italian Baroque, Giuseppe Tartini, famous for his Devil's Trill Sonata, but that was the Violin Concerto in A major. This also from the Italian Baroque by a Venetian composer named Tommaso Albinoni. He was best known for his concertos, but this is a dance in five parts called an Allemande, actually a German-inspired dance. Paul Nemeth conducts Savaria Symphony.

Allemande by Tommaso Albinoni with the Savaria Symphony. Here is the first of two symphonic poems we'll be hearing, inspired by a painting by the Swiss symbolist painter, wrote some very dark and wild paintings, named Arnold Berklin, and the painting is of the Isle of the Dead. First, this brief symphonic poem after Berklin by Max Reger with the Royal Concertgebouw Orchestra, Hermann Abendroth conducting.

that music depicting a painting which had a coffin being rowed across a dark a lake unto the Isle of the Dead. That's the title of the painting of Arnold Berkeland and this symphonic poem we just heard of Max Reger. Royal Concertgebouw Orchestra, Hermann Abend wrote the conductor. More famously is a symphonic poem, after that same painting, by Sergei Rachmaninoff. His Isle of the Dead is played by the Philadelphia Orchestra, led by Yannick Nézet-Séguin.

symphonic poem after a painting by Arnold Berklin called The Isle of the Dead. That's music of Sergei Rachmaninoff. Yannick Nézet-Séguin conducted the Philadelphia Orchestra. After all that orchestral music, let's hear a little something arranged for winds. Not composed, but arranged. This is written in 1974, but it's based on some early Hungarian music, part of the Kontrafakta Hungarica by Hungarian composer Ferenc Farkas. We'll hear the dance, the Passamezzo.

0: The Winds of Montreal, conducted by Jacques Lacombe, and a dance called a Passamezzo, a very typical dance from the Renaissance, from Renaissance Hungary, from Contrafacta Hungarica by Ferenc Farkas.
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0: Although known for his piano music, the Polish-German pianist-composer Moritz Moszkowski wrote some wonderful music for violin, including this, a melody. This is Nazrin Nashidova violin and Daniel Grimwald piano.

The first of two pieces by great Polish-German pianists. Later on, we'll hear something by Sawer Szarwenka, but that was the melody by Moritz Moszkowski with Nazarzy Naszidowa violin. Peter van de Graaff is my name. Delighted to share with you this music by the American composer Libby Larson. Her Deep Summer Music is recorded here by the Colorado Symphony. Maren Alsop, conductor.

American composer Libby Larson wrote that, calling it deep summer music. Maren Alsop with the Colorado Symphony. This is titled In the Summer by Jean Sibelius with James Ennis violin.

James Ennis, the Bergen Philharmonic, Edward Gardner conducting In the Summer. It's from a suite by Jean Sibelius. It is possible, although if you are really into piano music, you may have heard of this composer, the German pianist composer of Polish descent named Sawar Szarwenka. I'll spell that last name for you. S-C-H-A-R-W-E-N-K-A. His brother was quite well-known, Philip Szarwenka. Perhaps you've heard of him. But Sawar Szarwenka lived from 1850 to 1924. He lived for a time in New York, actually, and was one of the great, great pianists of his day. If you ever hear a recording of his, you'll be taken, I'm sure, as I was, by just how even and beautiful the sound of his playing was. Some recordings, not just piano roll recordings, but actual recordings of his playing exist. Here is Sita Taniel with a Hanover Philharmonic. Tadeusz Strugala is the conductor, and this is the Piano Concerto No. 2 by Szarwenka.

The pianist was Sita Tanyel, joined by the Hanover Philharmonic, and Tadeusz Strugala was the conductor. That is music by the Polish-German pianist-composer Sawer Szarwenka, his Piano Concerto No. 2. His contemporary, another great Polish-German pianist-composer, was Moritz Moszkowski. And here is a piece, which was originally for the piano, one of his pieces, Opus 36, called Étincelle, Sparks, and you'll hear why it's called that.

0: as a solo piano piece. That was a favorite of Vladimir Horowitz. Nazrin Nashidova and Daniel Grimwald played that arrangement of Sparks, Etincel by Moritz Moszkowski.
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0: Arturo Toscanini as conductor, first with this overture by Cimarosa for The Secret Marriage.

The first of our performances conducted by Arturo Toscanini, of which we'll be hearing a few. That was the overture to Domenico Cimarosa's greatest opera, The Secret Marriage, Il Matrimonio Segreto, 1943 recording. And Toscanini conducted his NBC Symphony. I'm Peter Van de Graaff. What better musician to present music to us than Arturo Toscanini? We have him conducting his own arrangement of Beethoven's septet, of course, originally for seven players, but Toscanini arranged it for orchestra. We'll hear that in a little bit. With his NBC Symphony, for which he is probably best known. He made so many recordings with them for RCA. And yet, between 1935 and 1939, he conducted on a number of occasions the BBC Symphony Orchestra and made some recordings with them. Here now is the BBC Symphony with Arturo Toscanini, 1937 recording. We listen to music by Brahms, the Tragic Overture.

the great Arturo Toscanini conducting the BBC Symphony Orchestra 1937 recording, and that was The Tragic Overture by Johannes Brahms. We're going to continue here with Arturo Toscanini conducting, in fact, just a bit more Brahms, but then we're going to hear not only conducting, but arranging music by Beethoven. Heresy, you say? Well, we'll hear, and I'll tell you a little bit about that in just a moment. First, Arturo Toscanini now with the NBC Symphony, 1953 recording of one of the Brahms Hungarian dances. This is the last of them all, the number 21.

Last of the Brahms Hungarian Dances, the number 21, conducted by Arturo Toscanini. He led the NBC Symphony there. When Toscanini was a student in Parma, one of the very first musical scores he ever purchased was Beethoven's Septet. It's originally scored for violin, viola, cello, double bass, clarinet, horn, and bassoon. But apparently, Toscanini felt that the right balance was never attained by Beethoven, that the winds dominated the strings. So he rearranged this work. He uses 12 violins, 10 violas, 8 cellos, and 5 double basses, along with clarinet, horn, and bassoon, in his arrangement now of Beethoven's Septet. This is a 1951 recording, Toscanini conducting the NBC Symphony.

Recording made in 1951 by the NBC Symphony, directed by Arturo Toscanini, and actually in Carnegie Hall that recording was made. The music was by Beethoven, his septet, and yes, there were a lot more than seven instruments involved. That was Toscanini's arrangement for full orchestra of Beethoven's original. Toscanini felt that Beethoven didn't quite have the balances right, and that's why he made that arrangement for full orchestra. We've been hearing performances conducted by Arturo Toscanini, and here's another one, Brahms Hungarian Dance No. 20.

0: There again, Arturo Toscanini and Brahms' 20th Hungarian Dance.
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0: Two composers closely tied to each other. From Russia right now, we have Tchaikovsky and Anton Arensky. Let's begin with the Tchaikovsky. We're going to put the two together. But first, this Vals Scherzo by Tchaikovsky, played by Dmitry Berdinsky, violin, Svetlana Gorachovich, piano.

A performance by Dmitry Berlinsky and Svetlana Gorakhovich, and music by Tchaikovsky. We're going to hear some more from Tchaikovsky in a little bit. That was the Valse Scherzo, Opus 34. Variations is our form, and we have several examples of it, including two by a couple of friends and associates. We have this one by Anton Arensky, who studied with Nikolai Rimsky-Korsakov, but he was a colleague of Tchaikovsky at the Moscow Conservatory and greatly admired the elder composer's music. So we have this, it's actually Andante and Variation. There's only one variation here, oddly enough. Anatoly Sheludyakov plays this music of Anton Arensky.

That's music of Anton Arensky, one of a collection of 24 pieces, Opus 36, called Andante and Variation, Anatoly Sheludyakov, the pianist. Another set of variations by Anton Arensky, which is based on a theme by his good friend, a colleague, a man whom he much admired, Tchaikovsky. The theme was originally a children's song, Christ Had an Apple Tree, or a legend, by Tchaikovsky. So these variations for strings by Anton Arensky from 1894 are played by the Moscow Symphony Orchestra, and Kerry Stratton is the conductor.

We've heard music by Anton Arensky, based on a theme by his friend and colleague Tchaikovsky. Simply called Variations on a Theme by Tchaikovsky, the theme being a children's song called Legend. Moscow Symphony Orchestra, Kerry Stratton was the conductor. We're going to continue with themes and variations, including a set in just a moment or two by a man who was perhaps most prolific and most obsessed with writing those pieces, Beethoven. Let's begin with a single variation, the number 26, from the Diabelli Variations, played by Andrei Vierou.

one of the Diabelli variations of Beethoven, played by André Vierou. We now have a couple of sets of variations on God Save the King. First, this set by Beethoven. And this recording is very special because it was made on Beethoven's own forte piano. Melvin Tan plays it.

performing on Beethoven's own instrument, his Broadwood Forte Piano. We heard his own set of variations, God Save the King. Melvin Tan was the forte pianist there. Another set of variations on that same theme, God Save the King, God Save the Queen, depending on who's reigning. This is by an exact contemporary of Beethoven, Ferdinando Carulli, and we have Michala Petri and Lars Hannibal performing together.

Music by Amanda was a guitarist, composer, born the same year as Beethoven, lived till 1841. Ferdinando Carulli was his name. And that is a fantasy. It's called a fantasy based on a English national air. I think there's a couple of tunes used there, but mostly God Save the King. Michaela Petri played recorder and Lars Hannibal the guitar. Since our mind is turned toward England, let's hear a little suite by Peter Warlock, although it's based on some French Renaissance dances. This is called the Capriole Suite. We hear the strings of the Ulster Orchestra, and the conductor is Vernon Handley.

The Ulster Orchestra, directed by Vernon Handley, performed that music by Peter Warlock, which is actually based on Renaissance dances by Thoinot Arbeau. Now, there was a novel written about the creation of those dances, and one of the characters in the novel was named Capriole. Thus, we have the title, The Capriole Suite. That was some early 20th century modernizations, if you will, of Renaissance French dances. This is from the French Renaissance. It's by Guillaume Costelet.

0: Allons au Vert Bocage by Guillaume Costelet from 1570. That was the Toronto consort.
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0: I'm Peter Van de Graaff, and I'd like to invite you very much to stay tuned with me for some interesting compositions, rarely heard pieces by Claude Debussy, which he wrote very early in his career, both of them dealing with the same subject. There is an annual contest called the Prix de Rome, the Prize of Rome, from the Paris Conservatory. It's been held for many, many years, the winner obtaining the permission to study for a long time in Italy, in Rome, of course. And various composers submitted cantatas as the application for this prize, this contest. This is Claude Debussy's application for the Prize of Rome. It's a cantata called Le Printemps, the Spring. We're going to hear his symphonic work called Spring from just a few years later in a moment. But first this, which has a text by Jules Barbier. It begins, "The lovely spring is back in the countryside by the zephyr with the birds. The boat on the sand draws it to the water." This is Jacques Grimbert with the Paris Sorbonne Orchestra and Chorus, an early music of Debussy.

Jacques Grandberg conducted that very early work, 1884, by Claude Debussy, which he submitted to the Prize of Rome competition and won. It's called Le Printemps, Spring. While Claude Debussy was in Rome, having won the Prize of Rome competition, he wrote a symphonic suite called Printemps, Spring. He originally wrote it for wordless voice and orchestra, the voice almost acting like another instrument in the orchestra. We're going to hear the reconstruction and the premiere recording of that original version. This is from 1887 now by Debussy of his symphonic suite Printemps, Spring. The San Francisco Ballet Chorus and Orchestra is conducted by Émile Ducoux.

Music composed when Claude Debussy was about 25 years old, studying in Rome as a winner of the Prize of Rome competition. His symphonic suite, Printemps, or Spring, in its original version for wordless chorus and orchestra. San Francisco Ballet Chorus and Orchestra, directed by Émile Decoux. I think you'll probably recognize this little French folk tune.

Let's see, we had the Saint-Laurent Children's Chorus. The conductor was François Robet. Flutist Jean-Pierre Rampal with an ensemble. That, of course, the French folk song Alouette. Our composer next is Schubert, as we're going to listen to an overture to one of his operas. He wrote several operas, but they're hardly ever performed now. This is Des Teufels Lustschloss, the Devil's Pleasure Palace. And the Vienna Philharmonic is directed by István Kertész.

We've heard one of the string quartets of Joseph Haydn, specifically from the Opus 17 collection of six quartets. That was the last of the set, the number six in D major. And an interesting recording. It was performed on period instruments, all of them built either around or before the time of the composition of that work. It's the Festetic Quartet. István Kertész first violin, and he conducts now music of Kodály.

0: from Zoltán Kodály's Hári János, conducted by István Kertész.
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0: How are you? Hope that you're well. I'm Peter Van de Graaff, here with some music about queens, including Haydn's 85th Symphony, known as The Queen. I'll tell you why in a little bit. First, we have two pieces which were written for the funeral of Queen Mary of England. Thomas Tollett wrote The Queen's Farewell, and Henry Purcell wrote The March.

Music for the Funeral of Queen Mary. Thomas Tollett and Henry Purcell wrote those two pieces, and the New London Consort performed. We listen to some music by Joseph Haydn. This is one of his so-called Paris symphonies, and it's one that is subtitled. It's the number 85, known as La Reine, the Queen, because apparently this was a particular favorite of Queen Marie Antoinette. 1966 recording with the New York Philharmonic and Leonard Bernstein.

The New York Philharmonic, conducted by Leonard Bernstein, doing what they do so well with the music of Haydn. 1966 recording, and that is one of the Paris Symphonies of Haydn, the number 85, known as La Reine, the Queen, because apparently it was a favorite of Queen Marie Antoinette. This is called The Noble Famous Queen by William Byrd.

soprano Anna Crooks with a group called Concordia and some music by William Byrd. It's called The Noble Famous Queen. I'm Peter Van de Graaff, and we have some tragic music to hear now, including the Tragic Overture, but not by Brahms. Another composer wrote a Tragic Overture. First, we have this Tragic Sonata in C minor by a great Russian pianist named Nikolai Metner. This is played by Nikolai Demidenko.

some frighteningly difficult piano music by a man who was, not surprisingly, a great pianist himself. His name was Nikolai Metner. He was a good friend of Sergei Rachmaninoff. And his music sounds sometimes like Rachmaninoff. That was the Tragic Sonata, played by Nikolai Demidenko. Let's go from there to a tragic overture. Not the famous work by Johannes Brahms, however. This is music from 1923 by the American composer Edward Collins, who was born in Joliet, Illinois in 1889. He studied in Germany and spoke fluent German. When the U.S. entered World War I, Edward J. Collins served as a lieutenant in France, but because of his facility with language, he became an interpreter primarily through World War I. However, he did see action and was greatly affected by World War I, which served as the impetus for this tragic overture, played by the Concordia Orchestra led by Marin Alsop.

Tragic Overture from 1923 by the American composer Edward J. Collins with the Concordia Orchestra led by Marin Alsop. A work premiered by the Chicago Symphony in 1926. This is a prelude now by Sergei Rachmaninoff from the Opus 32 set. We'll hear the number 8 played by Stephen Osborne.

0: The Prelude, Opus 32, number 8 by Sergei Rachmaninoff in A minor, played by Stephen Osborne.
1: 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Good morning, and welcome to Morning Classics. I'm Peggy Woodruff, your guide through the playlist until 10 o'clock this morning. I know there are a lot of musical choices out there, and I'm grateful you're spending some time with us at Classical 89. I've lived in this Utah community for most of my life. I love the land, I love the people, the things that we share, and the things that make us different, that we learn from one another. I love the music that I can share with you. We go first to Bohemia, now the Czech Republic, to a composer who struggled through the first part of his career in relative obscurity, and then he ended up being one of the shining lights in the world. Antonín Dvořák wrote 11 operas in addition to all of his other terrific music, and the most famous opera by far was Rusalka, about a water nymph who sacrifices everything for human love. This is a Polonaise from Rusalka. We'll hear it with A.G. Owe and the Minnesota Orchestra.

The Minnesota Orchestra was conducted by A.G. Owe in Rusalka Polonaise by Antonín Dvořák. I'm Peggy Woodruff. Ludwig van Beethoven wrote 16 string quartets between the years 1800 and 1826. The first quartet that he wrote was very classical, very much Haydn, very much Mozart, a familiar style to audiences of the day. By the 16th quartet, Beethoven was speaking with the voice of a composer who had reshaped music and forever changed it. The 16th is very personal, more unpredictable, paving the way for people like Brahms and Wagner and others. This is the first movement of that last quartet, the 16th by Beethoven. This is the Cyprus String Quartet.

0: The Cyprus String Quartet performed the first movement of String Quartet No. 16 by Ludwig van Beethoven.
1: For 50 years, the Gina Bachauer International Piano Foundation has brought some of the finest musicians in the world to Utah to compete for recognition, cash, and prizes. In June, the foundation held its Junior and Young Artist Competition, and this week and next, Classical 89 will broadcast selections performed by the finalists in both categories. 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

Michael O'Rourke performed Rondo, the Opus 3 No. 1 of George Frederick Pinto. He was an English composer, pianist, a violin virtuoso, a remarkable talent. But there's a reason we don't know George Frederick Pinto very well. He only lived to be 20, a victim of TB, just as his compositional skills were getting to their maturity. Too bad. Next, the story of Tristan and Isolde. It tells us of two souls whose love is so overwhelming that it can only be fulfilled in death. The prelude introduces the longing, and the Liebestod, or love death, is the ultimate resolution in the opera, the final aria of Isolde as she's singing over the body of Tristan. This, of course, is music of Wagner. We'll hear the Philadelphia Orchestra conducted by Eugene Ormandy.

The Philadelphia Orchestra was conducted by Eugene Ormandy in the Prelude and Liebestod from Tristan und Isolde by Richard Wagner.

That was Ballade by Christian Sinding, performed by Henning Kroggerud, playing violin, and pianist Christian Ila Hadland. I'm Peggy Woodruff. Thank you for tuning in to Morning Classics. We come to you from BYU Broadcasting Studios. Here is a member of the famous musical Bach family, a third cousin to Johann Sebastian, and perhaps the reason that

His music has survived is because J.S. Bach thought enough of it to copy a lot of it and perform it. He was a respected court composer. I'm speaking of Johann Ludwig Bach. This orchestral suite in G major is performed by Concerto Italiano.

0: Rinaldo Alessandrini conducted Concerto Italiano in Orchestral Suite in G Major by Johann Ludwig Bach. I'm Peggy Woodruff. We have a playlist in two places where you can find the piece titles, the composers, performers. 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
0: Now here's The Lark Ascending by Ralph Vaughan Williams. Nigel Kennedy plays violin. Sir Simon Rattle is conducting the City of Birmingham Symphony.

0: Nigel Kennedy played violin with the City of Birmingham Symphony, conducted by Sir Simon Rattle in The Lark Ascending, by Ralph Vaughan Williams.
1: A riptide can be terrifying and deadly if you fight against it. But if you surrender and go with the flow, a riptide can be absolutely magical. Composer Star Parodi wrote this based on the ride of her life. We'll ride a riptide with Star Parodi and the Ensemble Rocco on the next performance today from 8 p.m.
0: We invite you to listen to performance today, tonight at 6 o'clock. Now here is a symphony by Johann Baptist von Hall. It's in C major and performed by the Toronto Chamber Orchestra.

Kevin Mallon conducted the Toronto Chamber Orchestra in Symphony in C Major by Johann Baptist von Hall. I'm Peggy Woodruff. Thank you for tuning in on this Tuesday. We come to you from BYU Broadcasting Studio in Provo. Ma Sikong was China's pioneering violin virtuoso and composer, celebrated for combining Western classical technique with Chinese musical traditions. Then he fell from grace. He was a victim of the Cultural Revolution. He fled China in 1967 after being hounded and harassed and tortured too, I believe. He spent his final years in exile in the United States. Now, though, his reputation has been largely rehabilitated in China, and the treason charges against him were dropped 2 years before he died in 1987. Now they study, perform, and record his works in China. His ashes were even returned home, which would have pleased him, I think. Here is Ma Sikong's melody, Sao Mei Ku, playing violin with pianist Ning Lu.

Violinist Sao Mei Ku and pianist Ning Lu performed Melody by Ma Sikong. Now here is music of Hector Berlioz called Reverie and Caprice. Violinist Itzhak Perlman is joining the Orchestra of Paris, conducted by Daniel Barenboim.

Itzhak Perlman was the violin soloist with the Orchestra of Paris, conducted by Daniel Barenboim in Reverie and Caprice by Hector Berlioz, his Opus 8, so an early work. Pietro Mascagni wrote the opera Cavalleria Rusticana, a one-act opera about love, jealousy, and revenge in a village in Sicily, very dramatic. This, though, is an intermezzo, a moment of stillness before the violence to come at the climax, which I recall is a duel. The intermezzo is performed here by Naimi Järvi and the Gothenburg Symphony Orchestra.

0: That was the intermezzo to Cavalleria Rusticana by Pietro Mascagni. Naimi Järvi conducted the Gothenburg Symphony Orchestra on Classical 89.
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Wynton Marsalis was the trumpeter there. Raymond Leppard conducted the English Chamber Orchestra in a concerto for trumpet, oboes, and strings by Johann Friedrich Fasch. At 8 o'clock, we'll hear from one of the finalists from the Gina Bachauer Junior Competition. Stay tuned.

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1: The time is 8 o'clock on this Tuesday morning, the 4th of August. I'm Peggy Woodruff. Thank you for joining me. This week, Classical 89 is airing performances by the finalists in the recent Gina Bachauer International Junior Competition held in Salt Lake City. The competition was open to young pianists ages 11 to 14 and does so much to promote emerging talent. Yesterday, we heard from 12-year-old Wilson Liu from the United States. Today, Shengkai Wang from China. He is 13 years old and was one of the finalists this year. He began playing the piano when he was 6. And there's a really sweet video on YouTube that you can find if you'd like. His name is spelled Shengkai Wang, Shengkai Wang. From his first solo round, here is his performance of Piano Sonata No. 8 by Franz Schubert.

That was Sheng Kai Wang, 13 years old. A lot of feeling in that piano sonata number 8 by Franz Schubert. We've been playing performances by the finalists of the Gina Bachauer International Junior Competition. This is the second performer that we have featured. You can hear Sheng Kai Wang again at noon and at 4. And then tomorrow we'll hear another of the finalists. Next, we'll hear An American in Paris by George Gershwin. Here's Eric Kunzel and Cincinnati Pops.

Eric Kunzel conducted the Cincinnati Pops Orchestra in George Gershwin's An American in Paris. I'm Peggy Woodruff. We come to you from BYU Broadcasting in Provo. Wolfgang Amadeus Mozart was 8 years old when he wrote this next violin sonata. I believe he was in Paris with his family during one of their European tours where he played for royalty and nobility and made a great impression on the people. Pinchas Zukerman is the violinist in this recording of his K8. Mark Nykrug is at the piano.

Violinist Pinchas Zukerman and pianist Mark Nykrug performed Violin Sonata in B-flat major, the K8 of Mozart, 8 years old, when he wrote that one. We invite you to visit our website, where you'll find the playlist and information about all of our programming, any specials coming up, and information about the people you hear on Classical 89.

That's titled In Nomine No. 4 by William Byrd. It was performed by Fretwork. And now a notturno by an amazing violinist in his day, Joseph Joachim, also a composer. And Daniel Hope is the violinist in this recording of Notturno. Sakari Oramo is conducting the Royal Stockholm Philharmonic.

0: Sakari Oramo conducted the Royal Stockholm Philharmonic Orchestra with featured violinist Daniel Hope in Notturno, the Opus 12 of Josef Joachim.
1: A riptide can be terrifying and deadly if you fight against it. But if you surrender and go with the flow, a riptide can be absolutely magical. Composer Star Parodi wrote this based on the ride of her life. 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
0: The next installment will be at noon, where you can hear 13-year-old Chinese pianist Sheng Kai Wang. 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

That was Di Sera by Ottorino Respighi. Armel Descott and Gianni Viero were the oboists with Riccardo Sciai and the Philharmonic Orchestra of La Scala. I'm Peggy Woodruff. Here is one of the most famous beginnings in all of classical music. No, it's not Beethoven's Fifth. It's Tchaikovsky's Piano Concerto No. 1. It almost never made it to the stage. When he played it for Nikolai Rubinstein, he expected to hear some praise, some suggestions, but Rubinstein blasted it as unplayable and worthless. Well, history proved Tchaikovsky right, who refused to change anything in it, and today it is very famous. Piano Concerto No. 1, we'll hear Horacio Gutierrez at the piano with David Zinman and the Baltimore Symphony Orchestra.

The Baltimore Symphony Orchestra was conducted by David Zinman with pianist Horacio Gutierrez in Piano Concerto No. 1 by Peter Tchaikovsky. Thank you for tuning in to Morning Classics. I'm Peggy Woodruff. At 10 o'clock, Stephen Cap Perry will take you along. Have a great day.

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1: Good Tuesday morning. Thank you for joining me for Midday Classics. I'm Stephen Cap Perry. Always interesting to hear a new twist on an old favorite. The old favorite in this case, Handel's Air in G minor. Usually we hear a harpsichord or a clavichord. Magdalena Hoffman plays harp.

0: Harpus Magdalena Hoffman with Handel's Air in G minor. Nice to hear that on the harp. Stay tuned for a piece of Dvorak's that, in spite of his usual bent for drama, feels a little bit more restrained and noble.
1: A riptide can be terrifying and deadly if you fight against it. But if you surrender and go with the flow, a riptide can be absolutely magical. Composer Star Parodi wrote this based on the ride of her life. We'll ride a riptide with Star Parodi and the Ensemble Rocco on the next performance today from 8 p.m.
0: Join us for the program this evening at 6. I'm Stephen Cap Perry. We continue our midday classics with a piece by Antonin Dvorak. If his Slavonic dances represent dancing and excitement in a village square, this collection called Legends maybe feels more like an old storyteller gathered by the hearth. Let's hear number 4 of his Legends with the English Chamber Orchestra.

Rafael Kubelik leading the English Chamber Orchestra in No. 4 of Legends by Antonín Dvořák. Next, we get to hear from someone recognized while he was a student as a musical genius. This is Samuel Coleridge Taylor. He was studying under Charles Villiers Stanford at the Royal College of Music. He later, besides being a sensation in the UK, had three acclaimed tours of his music in the U.S. and was even hosted at one point at the White House by President Theodore Roosevelt. Here is his Little Concert Suite. Anthony Ponther leads the Chiniquet Orchestra.

The Little Concert Suite by Samuel Coleridge Taylor, the Chiniquy Orchestra, conducted by Anthony Parnther. I'm Stephen Cap Perry. We come to you from BYU Broadcasting in Provo, Utah, with our midday classics. I hope you're enjoying the morning. Here is more great soundtrack to whatever you're up to. In fact, this music was written sort of as a soundtrack to a play. This is L'Arlésienne, or The Girl from Arles, a place set in the sun-drenched French countryside of Provence. Let's hear Andrew Davis with the Toronto Symphony.

Andrew Davis with the Toronto Symphony Orchestra, Suite No. 1 from L'Arlésienne by Georges Bizet. If you ever needed proof that a musical genius can arrive fully formed before they're even old enough to get a driver's license, then look no further than Felix Mendelssohn. Let's hear something. He wrote when he was just 15 years old. We'll hear a movement of his Piano Quartet No. 3, which really brought him to everyone's attention and started his career. This third movement of Piano Quartet No. 3, performed by the Munich Keyboard Trio, joined by Thilo Wiedemeyer, playing viola.

0: the Munich Keyboard Trio, joined by violist Thilo Wiedemeyer, for the third movement of Mendelssohn's Piano Quartet No. 3. We are just a few minutes, 3 minutes or so, away from 11 o'clock. We'll bring you a BYU devotional right then. Today's devotional will come to you from the Marriott Center Live. Featured speaker is Rebecca Hunter, an associate teaching professor in the Department of Teacher Education here at BYU.
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The devotional will begin in 5 minutes. 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

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Today, Rebecca Hunter of BYU's McKay School of Education will address the campus community. 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

0: Good morning, and welcome to today's devotional. My name is Keith Voorkink, and I'm the Advancement Vice President, and President Reese has asked that I conduct our devotional today. We are so pleased to have Rebecca K. Hunter, Associate Professor and Associate Dean in the McKay School of Education, as our speaker today. We extend a special welcome to her family members and friends who are here with us. We have been blessed with wonderful devotionals and forums throughout the spring and summer terms, and today marks our final devotional of summer term. So to all the students here today, we wish you every success on your final exams and hope you enjoy the remainder of your summer. We also want to express our sincere gratitude for all who regularly attend devotionals. We believe your participation not only brings spiritual strength to your own life, but also serves as a leavening influence to the students, faculty, and staff with whom you interact with each and every day. Thank you for coming to strengthen your own light and for carrying that light into the classrooms, offices, workplaces, athletic venues, and other places across campus where you study, work, and serve. This morning's prelude was provided by Jeff Nilsson, a senior majoring in music performance from Highlands Ranch, Colorado. Holly Dixon, a senior music education major from Highland, Utah, led us in singing the opening hymn. The invocation this morning will be given by Eliza Hunter, a sophomore majoring in sociology from Salt Lake City, Utah, and a niece of Sister Hunter. Immediately following the prayer, Joshua Speth, a senior in music from West Valley, Utah, will perform a piano solo entitled Be Still My Soul. And now the prayer by Sister Hunter.
1: Our dear Heavenly Father, we are so very grateful that as a campus community, we can gather here today and learn together from the Spirit. We're so very grateful for the opportunity that BYU gives us to learn by study and by faith. We're so grateful for Dr. Hunter and for her preparation. Please bless us that we will have the Spirit with us today, that we might learn from Dr. Hunter's remarks. Bless that she will have the Spirit with her as well and be able to speak from the heart. Please bless our missionaries in the field and our beloved prophet, President Oaks, and please bless us individually with whatever we may be going through, that we may be strengthened by thee and by thy Son, Jesus Christ. May we say these things in the name of thy Son, Jesus Christ. Amen.

0: Joshua, thank you for sharing that beautiful number, your talents with us today. Beautiful music, and whose lyrics are also inspiring, beautifully set the tone for the remainder of our meeting. Today, as I said before, we are so privileged to hear from Rebecca K. Hunter, an associate professor of teacher education and associate dean in the McKay School of Education. Dr. Hunter brings more than a decade of experience as a public school educator to her work in teacher preparation. Her scholarship focuses on the clinical experiences of pre-service teachers and the processes of teacher change. Professor Hunter holds a PhD in educational leadership and policy from the University of Utah, and a master's degree in public administration from Brigham Young University, and a bachelor's degree in elementary education from the University of Utah. Sister Hunter currently serves as a young women's president in her ward. She loves boating with her family and enjoys spending time outdoors. Following Sister Hunter's remarks, the benediction will be offered by Will Marks, a junior accounting major from Bountiful, Utah. And now we will have the privilege of hearing from Sister Hunter.
1: Can I just also add a thank you for that incredible music? It is most humbling to stand before you today. For me, one of the most meaningful aspects of working here at Brigham Young University has been the impact that you, the students, have had on me. Watching and working with you, seeing your optimism, hope, and goodness has made me more hopeful and want to be better. So thank you for who you are. When President Dallin H. Oaks came to campus last February, he started his remarks by saying this, quote, "You are an audience greatly loved by the Lord, and he desires all of you to return to his presence," close quote. I have sensed at least a portion of that love for you in preparing my remarks, and I earnestly pray that through the Holy Ghost, who is the teacher, that you will feel his love for you and the message that he has for you. Some years ago, while I was teaching second grade, my students came in from their afternoon recess in a bit of an uproar. As any juicy news spreads quickly among classmates, each student walked through the class door reporting that one of the boys in the class had eaten a worm. At first I thought, I don't think so, probably not. Knowing who this student was, a bit of a jokester, I figured he was telling students this to make the afternoon more exciting. But as the alleged worm-eating boy marched boldly through the door, I knew by his facial expression and his confidence that this was not fake news. This student had indeed eaten a worm. But before I could question him about it, he blurted out, "Don't worry, Miss Hunter, I didn't chew it. I just put it in and swallowed it." This was not the response I expected. Did I care that he didn't chew it? Okay, maybe a little. But I was expecting him to provide a justification for his actions. So when he didn't give it to me, I asked, "Why did you do it?" And he went on to explain that a friend in the class had found an earthworm out on the playground and was playing with it, but wouldn't give him a turn. And this made him angry. And he said something to effect, "I got mad, so I grabbed it, just put it in and swallowed it." Now no one could play with the worm. Problem solved. In my effort to return order to the classroom, I told the student not to eat worms and sent him to his desk and told the rest of the class to get back to work. We were moving on. That was it. The end. But my purpose in relating this second grade drama to you was that it featured three important inquiries. They are what, how, and why. For most of my second graders, what this student had eaten was their primary interest, the worm. He ate a worm. For the student who did the eating, It was how he ate the worm that was important. For me, why this event happened in the first place was the issue. But taken together, what, how, and why are helpful questions that we can use as we think through a problem or evaluate a certain situation. Seeking answers to these three inquiries deepens our knowledge and understanding of ourselves and our world. Questions of what help us to define things. They reveal the nature, character, or qualities of something. Asking how gives us an understanding of processes and structures. Why points us toward purpose, intention, and meaning. President Uchtdorf once told an audience very similar to ours today, quote, "My dear young friends, we are a question-asking people because we know that inquiry leads to truth," close quote. The Lord highlighted the importance of engaging with these three specific inquiries in the Doctrine and Covenants. He said to Joseph Smith in section 93, "I give unto you these sayings that you may understand and know how to worship and know what you worship, that you may come unto the Father in my name and receive of his fullness." Today, I would like to use the inquiries of what, how, and why to remind us of some of the essentials to coming unto the Father and receiving of his fullness. Let's begin with what. Just 2 months before his martyrdom at Carthage, undoubtedly anticipating that his days were numbered, the prophet Joseph Smith spoke to the saints in Nauvoo and said this, quote, "There are but a very few beings in the world who understand rightly the character of God. I want to ask this congregation, every man, woman, and child, to answer the question in their own hearts, what kind of a being God is. Ask yourselves, turn your thoughts into your hearts and say, if any of you have seen, heard, or communed with him, I again repeat the question, what kind of a being is God? Does any man or woman know?" Close quote. In the Book of Mormon, the Antichrist Korihor said that God was an unknown being who never has been seen or known, who never was nor ever will be. He told the people that the God taught by the prophets, these would have been Lehi and Nephi, Jacob and Abinadi, to name just a few, was a foolish tradition, a vain hope, one of whims and pretended mysteries. And it was all designed to keep people in bondage so they could not enjoy their rights and privileges. Some few days after his first vision, a Methodist preacher told Joseph Smith that his vision was all of the devil, that there were no such things as visions or revelations. All such had ceased with the apostles, and that there would never be any more of them. In essence, he was telling Joseph that God was no longer involved or concerned about us. The heavens were closed. Nephi wrote that a day would come in which people would deny the power of God and preach that God is not a God of miracles. Many shall say, "Eat, drink, and be merry. Nevertheless, fear God. He will justify in committing a little sin. Yea, lie a little. Take the advantage of one because of his words. Dig a pit for thy neighbor. There is no harm in this. And if it so be that we are guilty, God will beat us with a few stripes. And at last, we shall be saved in the kingdom of God." In all these descriptions, God is portrayed as non-existent, unknowable, unconcerned, uninvolved, controlling, permissive. In short, God is reduced to something changeable, convenient, and shaped to fit the desires of the human heart. Revealingly, after experiencing the power of God and being struck dumb, Korihor admitted that the God he preached was pleasing unto the carnal mind, which provides convenient cover for behavior contrary to God's commandments. Similarly, as then Elder Holland once lamented, "Sadly enough, my young friends, it is a characteristic of our age that if people want any gods at all, they want them to be gods who do not demand much, comfortable gods, smooth gods, who not only don't rock the boat, but don't even row it, gods who pat us on the head, make us giggle, then tell us to run along and pick marigolds." To put it mildly, these descriptions of God, as Elder Holland's words suggest, make for a pretty wormy what. They portray what I would call a wormy God. Maybe you already know this, but the term worm, rather than defining any single animal group, really describes the type of body found in many unrelated animals. This body type, thin, soft, and sinuous, allows the worm-like animal to easily burrow in what would otherwise be hard to manage habitats, such as marine sediment, soil, or even in the case of a parasite, host tissue. Thus, worm-like animals' soft, sinuous bodies can change and adapt and squeeze to maneuver in their environment. While having this type of body is necessary for worm-like animals, worminess is not a characteristic of what we worship. Moroni writes, "God is the same yesterday, today, and forever. And in him there is no variableness, neither shadow of changing. And God himself declared, 'I am God, and I am a God of miracles, and I will show unto the world that I am the same yesterday, today, and forever.'" Let us remember that it is Satan who became the devil and is the father of all lies, who is referred to as the serpent. It is he, O Lucifer, as Isaiah writes, that in a coming day the worm will be spread under and that the worms will cover. Instead, God, our eternal Father, the great parent of the universe, as Joseph Smith says, looks upon the whole human family with a fatherly care and paternal regard. When he came to campus in February, President Oakes taught us about what kind of a being God is when he said, quote, "The Lord loves all of his children and longs for their return. He is relentless in his loving pursuit of each of you," close quote. Evidence of this loving and relentless pursuit of you is found in the Lord's own words in the scriptures. Can you hear him speaking these words to you? "I will encircle thee in the arms of my love. I will not forget thee. Behold, I have graven thee upon the palms of my hands. Thy walls are continually before me." Today, for you, our students, he might say, "Thy dorms, thy apartments are continually before me. I will go before your face. I will be on your right hand and on your left, and my spirit shall be in your hearts, and mine angels round about you to bear you up. O ye of my church who have assembled yourselves together, whose prayers I have heard, and whose hearts I know, and whose desires have come up before me, behold, and lo, mine eyes are upon you, and the heavens and the earth are in mine hands." This is what type of being God is. This is what we worship: an intimate, loving, protective, and encouraging Father, and his Holy Son, Jesus Christ, who gave his life for us. We can trust them. We can keep covenants to to love them and to love each other. What kind of a being is God? Does any man or woman know? Our answer is a resounding yes. Now, if the what is an earthworm, I think my second grader was onto something, and that the best how to eat it might just be to put it in and swallow. Earthworms probably shouldn't be chewed, ground up into a mushy mess, but gulped down whole. Forgive me, I know I'm leaving you with an image of worm guts right before lunch, but when it comes to our worship, I submit to you that our approach as children of the covenant should be the same, swallowed. By this, I mean being fully committed, all in, as we say, without hesitation, distraction, or holding anything back. Now, please don't misunderstand me. By suggesting that we take a swallowed approach to our commitment and worship, I'm not suggesting that it's bad to chew on things, or should I say feast on the words of Christ, so as to taste the deliciousness of the doctrines of the gospel. There is a vitally important eternal principle of learning and growth that happens grace to grace, line upon line, precept upon precept, here a little and there a little. But I am suggesting that when it comes to worshiping and approaching our God, we should do so with our whole selves, all our heart, might, mind, and strength. In the scriptures, the word swallow is often used to describe the completeness, fullness, or totality with which something was done or experienced. Swallow describes the how. For example, the prophet Abinadi taught that Jesus Christ shall be led, crucified, and slain, the flesh becoming subject even unto death, the will of the Son being swallowed up in the will of the Father. What did Abinadi mean by the will of the Son being swallowed up? We find the answer in the Garden of Gethsemane. Abba, Father, all things are possible unto thee. Take away this cup from me. Nevertheless, not what I will, but what thou wilt. Later, Abinadi taught that there is a resurrection. Therefore, the grave hath no victory. The sting of death is swallowed up in Christ. He is a life which is endless, that there can be no more death. And Isaiah, speaking of the Savior, said, he will swallow up death in victory. These prophets use swallow to describe the degree of how Jesus Christ saved us from sin and death. Entirely, comprehensively, nothing was left undone. It is finished, Jesus said. The full and complete payment of the debt for humanity's sins and suffering had been paid through his infinite and eternal sacrifice. And through his resurrection, death was destroyed. Given the complete and unyielding devotion our Savior Jesus Christ shows us, should we not seek to emulate his example with our wholehearted and unreserved commitment to him? C.S. Lewis describes this swallowed approach to our worship, I am suggesting, when he wrote this. Christ says, give me all. I don't want so much of your time and so much of your money and so much of your work. I want you. No half measures are any good. Hand over the whole natural self, all the desires which you think innocent, as well as the ones you think wicked, the whole outfit. I will give you a new self instead. In fact, I will give you myself. My own will shall become yours. I believe this can be one of the great and unique privileges of studying here at Brigham Young University, to learn and practice what this type of swallowed living and worshiping can be. I hope that as part of your education here, that you experience all things are spiritual to God. Becoming excellent in your area of study and going forth to serve does not mean you should compromise or hold back the spiritual side of yourself or ignore eternal truth in the public sphere. On more than one occasion, President Nelson told of a time that a medical colleague chastised him for failing to separate his professional knowledge from his religious convictions. But doing so, he said, was dangerous. Quote, "Living life in separate compartments can lead to internal conflict and exhausting tension. Inner peace comes only as we maintain the integrity of truth in all aspects of our lives. If one tries to segment his or her life into such separate compartments, one will never rise to the full stature of one's personal integrity, never to become all that his or her true self could be." Close quote. Let's swallowed describe how we come unto and worship God completely, wholeheartedly, without any reservation. Because when we do so, or at least seek to do so, the blessings are incredible. And that leads me to why. I have a brother and sister-in-law who are very diligent gospel teaching parents. Family prayer and scripture study has been part of their daily routine. As such, I would say their children have a pretty strong doctrinal foundation. So we all found it a little funny when their almost 8-year-old daughter spoke up during a lesson. "Wait," she said, putting a distressed pause on the conversation. "The devil is real?" Up until this point, this little girl had put the devil in the realm of make-believe. But Satan is real, and he maketh war on the saints of God. His influence fills the world with anger and hate, filth and sleaze, and his assaults are ever increasing. We are certainly living in challenging and complex times, and I will admit, I can get a little depressed and discouraged at living at such a time as this. If this feels relatable, then it will be even more important for us to know and understand what we worship and how to worship. Because encouragingly, Joseph Smith said that, quote, "When we understand the character of God," the what, "and know how to come to him, he begins to unfold the heavens to us." To me, the unfolding of the heavens offers us a pretty powerful why. And while I don't know all of what the prophet Joseph meant by unfold the heavens, I feel safe in saying that part of this unfolding is the intimate and personal witness each of us can receive, that we are a beloved spirit son or daughter of heavenly parents. And as such, we each have a divine destiny. Central to our divine destiny is our ability to choose a covenant relationship with God. Okay, so whenever I really wanted to get the attention of my sixth graders, I told them that we were going to talk about relationships. Of course, they thought I was going to talk about boy-girl relationships and would give me their undivided attention. Until they figured out we were doing math and I was talking about number relationships. I know, very devious. For sixth graders, just the suggestion of talking about romantic relationships raised their attentiveness. I am not sure if this pattern holds for our college students, but undoubtedly the most loving relationship we can have is the covenant relationship God has unfolded through his prophets. This beautiful and sacred relationship offers us immense blessings. These blessings include promises that the Lord will make all things work together for our good, succor or provide relief to us in our infirmities, give us grace and strength to overcome our weaknesses, grant us peace not found in the world, heal our broken hearts, and give us joy. In a General Conference leadership meeting, President Nelson taught, quote, "Once you and I have made a covenant with God, our relationship with Him becomes much closer than before our covenant. Now we are bound together. Because of our covenant with God, He will never tire in His efforts to help us, and we will never exhaust His merciful patience with us. Each of us has a special place in God's heart. He has high hopes for us." President Nelson then went on to say, "Do you see the significance of this? Those who keep their covenants with God will become a strain of sin-resistant souls. Those who keep their covenants will have the strength to resist the constant influence of the world." In these words of a prophet, I hear the reassuring message, Rebecca, because of your covenant relationship with God, even though Satan is real, his influence need not be of any real significance in your life. Through our covenant relationship with God, we will be blessed with the ability to overcome the world, be united eternally as families, and ultimately receive all that the Father hath. These are truly exceeding great and precious promises. And it was these now unfolded and precious promises that offer us a why. And they caused the prophet Joseph Smith to proclaim, "Let your hearts rejoice and be exceedingly glad. Let the earth break forth into singing. Let the mountains shout for joy. Let the sun, moon, and the morning stars sing together. And let all the sons and daughters of God shout for joy. How glorious is the voice we hear from heaven, proclaiming in our ears glory and salvation and honor and immortality and eternal life. Behold, the great day of the Lord is at hand. Shall we not go on in so great a cause? Let us, as a church and a people and as Latter-day Saints, offer unto the Lord an offering in righteousness. It is my prayer that we will do so. And I say this in the name of Jesus Christ. Amen."

0: We ask for a special blessing for the missionaries serving throughout the world, and for President Oaks and for the rest of the leaders of our church. All these things we ask and pray in the name of Jesus Christ. Amen.
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0: We continue our Midday Classics now with a work by Bach. Or is it? Yes, it is. That means we don't know for sure if it was written by Johann Sebastian Bach.

Some suspect, because the earliest manuscript we have only goes back to about 1800, it could have been another Bach, maybe and most likely Carl Philipp Emanuel, CPE Bach. Either way, here's a piece by Bach, with Arthur Grumio playing violin, harpsichord played by Christian Jacotet, the violin sonata in F major.

A violin sonata in F major credited to Johann Sebastian Bach, possibly written by his son C.P.E. Bach. Arthur Grumio played violin with Christian Jacotet playing harpsichord. Do stay tuned for Composer's Datebook, always right at noon. That's just 2.5 minutes away. And today and this week, we will be featuring the Gina Bach Hour competition finalists from the youth competition. Do stay tuned. More about that right after Composer's Datebook.

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1: This is the Composer's Datebook for August 4th. I'm John Burge. Pop singer Frank Sinatra was such a domineering figure in his field that he was known as the chairman of the board. That same nickname might have applied to the American composer William Schumann, who was at various times director of publications for G. Schirmer, president of the Juilliard School of Music, president of Lincoln Center, and on the board of many important American musical institutions. William Schumann even looked the part of a distinguished, well-dressed CEO. Oddly enough, he came rather late to classical music. Schumann was born on today's date in 1910, and as a teenager in New York City was more interested in baseball than music, even though his dance band was the rage of Washington High School. It was with some reluctance that 19-year-old Billy Schumann was dragged to a New York Philharmonic concert conducted by Toscanini. The program included a symphony by someone named Robert Schumann, and Billy Schumann was pretty impressed. A few years later, in 1933, when he heard the first symphony of the contemporary American composer Roy Harris, William Schumann was hooked, and soon was writing concert music himself. By 1941, when his third symphony was premiered, Schumann was recognized as a major talent. And in 1943, he was awarded the first Pulitzer Prize for music.

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1: You've tuned in to Midday Classics, and this week, Classical 89 is airing performances by the finalists in the recent Gina Bachauer International Junior Competition held in Salt Lake City. So these pianists may be teenagers, but they are already among the finest young pianists anywhere in the world. They're amazing. And these performances are recorded live in their competition rounds. After an international audition process, we'll hear these finalists who were judged and found to be worthy of being finalists. Here's one of those remarkable performances. Shenkai Wang is playing Frédéric Chopin's Ballade No. 2.

0: Frédéric Chopin's Ballade No. 2, Sheng Kai Wang was the teenager playing the piano in the junior competition from the 2026 Bach Hour Junior Competition, one of the finalists. And you can hear that again this afternoon, every single weekday today. This week and next week, we're featuring these great performances as they work their way through the competition. Be sure and stay tuned. In just a moment, a piece called My Foolish Heart.
1: A riptide can be terrifying and deadly if you fight against it. But if you surrender and go with the flow, a riptide can be absolutely magical. Composer Star Parodi wrote this based on the ride of her life. We'll ride a riptide with Star Parodi and the Ensemble Rocco on the next performance today from 8 p.m.
0: Listen to the program this evening at 6. By the way, if you have not downloaded our free mobile app, I hope you do it. Give it a try. It's so simple to use. One button to make it play, another to show the playlist information so you can always hear us streaming for free anywhere in the world and get that information that's so interesting. Next, we hear from composer Victor Young. He wrote this really enduring romantic ballad for the 1949 film called My Foolish Heart. That's also the name of this song, the theme song here. And we hear Itzhak Perlman playing violin for this famous melody, with John Williams leading the Boston Pops.

The theme from the 1949 film My Foolish Heart, music by Victor Young. Itzhak Perlman played violin with the Boston Pops Orchestra, John Williams conducting. If you've ever wondered what it sounds like when an instrument is pushed as far as it can go, but made to sound easy, how about this? Robert Schumann lived in the time when they came up with a new way of designing the French horn so it could play all the notes in all the scales. So, like a child with a brand new toy, he pushed it as far as he could go. Did he write a concerto for one French horn? No. He wrote a quadruple concerto for four French horns. Let's hear the new Philharmonia Orchestra with four French horns. This sounds like a little bit of a French song. The names are Jean-Jacques Justafré, Jean-Paul Gantiez, and Jean-Claude Barrault, plus the outlier of the group, Alain Courtois.

Robert Schumann's exciting concert piece for four horns and orchestra. Theodor Guschelbauer conducting the new Philharmonia Orchestra. If you like the sparkling energy of Joseph Haydn and Mozart, then maybe you owe it to yourself to get acquainted with Joseph Haydn's equally talented younger brother, Michael Haydn. We don't hear as much about him, but certainly talented. Here is his Symphony No. 19, performed by the Bournemouth Sinfonietta.

0: Harold Farberman with the Bournemouth Sinfonietta, Symphony No. 19 by Johann Michael Haydn. Michael Haydn spent most of his time writing sacred church music in the shadow of the Salzburg Cathedral, but he did have time to write some secular music, and those symphonies are really enjoyable. Thanks for tuning in. This is Midday Classics on Classical 89.
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0: We continue Midday Classics with a very serious Greek story turned on its head for a parody. This is Jacques Offenbach with his Orpheus in the Underworld. And interestingly, for its premiere back in 1858, Offenbach wrote a very short, very calm prelude, but it was actually another composer and arranger by the name of Carl Binder who put together the famous full-scale blockbuster overture that we know today and that we are about to hear, basically the show's greatest hits. It does start slow, and then it goes to a moody underworld, and then, well, you'll recognize the famous can-can section. Ernest Ansermet conducts l'Orchestre de la Suisse Romande.

0: L'Orchestre de la Suisse Romande, Ernest Ansermet, conducting the famous overture to Orpheus in the Underworld. Music by Jacques Offenbach.
1: A riptide can be terrifying and deadly if you fight against it. But if you surrender and go with the flow, a riptide can be absolutely magical. Composer Star Parodi wrote this based on the ride of her life. We'll ride a riptide with Star Parodi and the Ensemble Rocco on the next performance today from 8 p.m.
0: 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Next, we hear someone from the 1600s, 1700s, John Dowland, writing a dance, a galliard for Thomas Monson. No, not the Utah Thomas Monson. This is Sir Thomas Monson, who was a noted enthusiast of music in the 1600s, and his life took a dramatic turn after he was celebrated by Dowland writing this galliard and became a bit scandalous. Let's hear Paul Odette playing lute.

Paul Odette playing lute for Sir Thomas Monson, His Galliard by John Dowland. If you've got the mobile app downloaded for your smartphone, then you already know, A, it was a free download, and you can hear us streaming anywhere in the world. 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Alexander Glazunov wrote this next string quintet, and if you take a normal string quartet, two violins, a viola, and a cello, often quintets add a second viola. But Glazunov did what Franz Schubert did by adding a second cello. He wanted a certain rich texture of sound. Let's hear it, performed by the members of the Academy of St. Martin in the Fields.

0: Alexander Glazunov String Quintet, performed by members of the Academy of St. Martin in the Fields. 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We come to you from BYU Broadcasting in Provo, Utah. 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
1: For 50 years, the Gina Bachauer International Piano Foundation has brought some of the finest musicians in the world to Utah to compete for recognition, cash, and prizes. 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

by Edvard Grieg, Norwegian Dance Number 1. Inspired by a book called Mountain Melodies, which had Old Norse traditional songs, Raymond Leppard with the English Chamber Orchestra. I love the legend of this story. It's Wolfgang Amadeus Mozart's Don Giovanni, the overture to the opera. And the story is, as it has come to us, Mozart, who was not a good manager of his time, maybe ADHD, who knows, reportedly had not written a single note for the overture of Don Giovanni the night before the Prague premiere. The story says his wife, Constanze, stayed up with him, plying him with punch and telling him stories to keep him awake while he frantically copied out the score sheet by sheet so the orchestra could sight read it the next morning before the evening premiere. That makes me very tense, but we know there was lots of practice and lots of time for the Royal Philharmonic Orchestra to put this recording together, led by Sir Colin Davis.

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1: Good afternoon. So glad you're listening to Classical 89 today. I'm Eric Glissmeyer. An audience favorite is coming up in about 18 minutes, Melody in F Major by Anton Rubinstein. Let's spend a little time with Frederick Delius right now. This is his Suite for Violin and Orchestra. The violinist is Philippe Graffin with the BBC Concert Orchestra, conducted by David Lloyd Jones.

on Classical 89, Suite for Violin and Orchestra by Frederick Delius, a recording that featured violinist Philippe Graffin with the BBC Concert Orchestra led by David Lloyd Jones. Anton Rubinstein had a reputation as a fiery pianist, sometimes even compared to Franz Liszt, but his best-known piece shows his gentler side. Melody in F major is tender and graceful. It became so popular in the late 1800s that audiences often forgot that he had written much larger and more ambitious works. Here's pianist John O'Connor.

John O'Connor playing Melody in F Major by Anton Rubinstein. You're listening to Classical 89, and I'm your host for Afternoon Classics, Eric Glissmeyer. Here's a piece by C.P.E. Bach, Oboe Concerto No. 1. The oboist is Joseph Kiss.

Oboe Concerto No. 1 by C.P.E. Bach. Mr. Kiss was accompanied by the Ferenc Orkol Chamber Orchestra. Classic 89 is very easy to listen to on your smart speaker. Just call it by name and ask it to play Classic 89. George Enescu spent much of his life in Paris, but his heart never left Romania. This rhapsody is his musical postcard from home. It begins with a gentle tune you might hear in a village at dusk, and then the music spins into a lively whirl. Romanian Rhapsody No. 1.

0: the first Romanian Rhapsody by George Enescu. Gennady Roșdestvenski led the BBC Philharmonic Orchestra.
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0: I'm Eric Glissmeyer. Coming up, a beloved symphony by Haydn. And before we hear it, I'll share a contemporary newspaper review, which is typical of the frenzied reaction to Haydn's music by Londoners at the time. That's in 10 minutes. Here's a short piece by Pablo Ziegler called Elegante Caneguito.

0: Two pianists in that recording, Pablo Ziegler and Christopher O'Reilly, playing Elegante con Yanguito by Pablo Ziegler. In just a moment on Classical 89, a short piece by Dvorak.
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That's by Antonin Dvorak, a piece called Legends, No. 5. Raymond Lepard and the London Philharmonic Orchestra. 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This newspaper review of the premiere of Haydn's 101st Symphony is typical of the frenzied reaction to Haydn's music in London. Quote, "But as usual, the most delicious part of the entertainment was a new grand symphony by Haydn. The inexhaustible, the wonderful, the sublime Haydn. The first two movements were encored, and the character that pervaded the entire work was heartfelt joy. It was Haydn. What can we say? What need we say more?" Here's a performance of the 101st Symphony by the Vienna State Opera Orchestra led by Mürgens Wuldicke.

0: 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Mogens Voldeke led the Vienna State Opera Orchestra. 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

a performance by the Amsterdam Baroque soloists in Recorder Sonata No. 3 by Georg Telemann. 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

Pastoral Prelude by Emmanuel Chabrier, a recording by the Monte Carlo Philharmonic Orchestra conducted by Hervé Niquet. Stay tuned to Classical 89 for another amazing performance in the recent Gina Bachauer International Junior Piano Competition. That's in about 6 minutes.

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1: Good afternoon. I'm Eric Glissmeyer. This week, Classical 89 is airing performances by the finalists in the recent Gina Bachauer International Junior Competition held in Salt Lake City. These pianists may be teenagers, but they're already among the finest young pianists anywhere in the world. After an international audition process, the finalists earned the chance to perform before distinguished juries. Here's one of those remarkable performances from Shanghai Wang's first solo round. This is Venezia e Napoli, Venice and Naples by Liszt.

0: Music by Franz Liszt on Classical 89, Venezia e Napoli from Years of Pilgrimage. That was played by 13-year-old Sheng Kai Wang as he competed in the recent Gina Bachauer International Junior Competition in Salt Lake City. He was one of the finalists in the competition. Recently, he gave a concerto performance with the Umberto Symphonic Orchestra in Poznan, Poland. All this week at 8 a.m., noon, and 4 p.m., we're hearing performances by the Bachauer finalists in the junior competition held in June. Tomorrow's performances will be by the bronze medalist, a 14-year-old from China. I hope you can tune in. 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Stay tuned. We're about 30 seconds away from a joyous piece of music by Tchaikovsky.
1: A riptide can be terrifying and deadly if you fight against it. But if you surrender and go with the flow, a riptide can be absolutely magical. Composer Star Parodi wrote this based on the ride of her life. We'll ride a riptide with Star Parodi and the Ensemble Rocco on the next performance today from 8 p.m.
0: That's coming up at 6 o'clock right here.

Waltz from Eugene Onegin by Tchaikovsky. Eugene Ormandy with the Philadelphia Orchestra on Classical 89. I'm Eric Glissmeyer. You may know Respighi for his sweeping Roman tone poems, but he also had a lighter touch. In The Birds, he takes old Baroque tunes and dresses them up with vivid orchestral colors. It's charming music that lets you hear not just the melodies, but the flutter, coo, and chatter of the birds themselves. Here's Neville Mariner with the Academy of St. Martin in the Fields.

The Birds by Ottorino Respighi. Sir Neville Mariner led the Academy of St. Martin in the Fields on Classical 89 at BYU Broadcasting in Provo, Utah. I'm Eric Glissmeyer. So glad you're listening today. Here's Empire Brass in Elizabethan Dance Suite by Anthony Holborn.

A recording by Empire Brass playing Elizabethan Dance Suite by Anthony Holborn. This is Classical 89. Felix Mendelssohn loved Shakespeare, and especially A Midsummer Night's Dream. When he was only 17, he wrote a concert overture meant to embrace the entire world of the play. That's a world that's characterized by woodland mystery, the mostly benign harassment of mortals by supernatural creatures, the passion of young lovers, and the comedy that arises from human foibles. Here's A Midsummer Night's Dream Overture by Mendelssohn with the Concertgebouw Orchestra of Amsterdam, conducted by Bernard Haitink.

0: the overture to A Midsummer Night's Dream by Mendelssohn. Bernard Haitink led the Concertgebouw Orchestra of Amsterdam. 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

0: That was the Triada Trio playing Ständchen, or Serenade, by Franz Schubert. Just ahead on Classical 89, a sultry little piece for violin and piano.
1: A riptide can be terrifying and deadly if you fight against it. But if you surrender and go with the flow, a riptide can be absolutely magical. Composer Star Parodi wrote this based on the ride of her life. We'll ride a riptide with Star Parodi and the Ensemble Rocco on the next performance today from 8 p.m.
0: That's coming up at 6 o'clock. This is called Malagueña by Pablo de Sarasate, violinist Elmar Olivera and pianist Robert MacDonald.

Malagueña by Pablo de Sarasate, violinist Elmar Oliveira with pianist Robert McDonald on Classical 89. Here's Sinfonia in G minor by Franz Beck with Kevin Mallon and the Toronto Chamber Orchestra.

Sinfonia in G minor by Franz Beck, Kevin Mallon with the Toronto Chamber Orchestra, and this is Classical 89, which you can get on the radio, of course, online at classical89.org, on your smart speaker when you ask it to play Classical 89, and on our free mobile app. When he wrote on Dante Spianato and Grand Polonaise, Chopin was living in Paris, surrounded by artists, writers, and aristocrats who admired his refined style. The Polonaise reflects his Polish heritage, while the Andante shows his gift for lyrical writing. Together, they became one of his most popular concert works. Here's Long Long playing Andante Spianato and Grand Polonaise by Chopin.

pianist Long Long playing on Dante Spianato and Grand Polonaise by Frédéric Chopin. Next on Classical 89, variations on a Polish beggar's theme. This is one of Carl Davis's lesser-known concert pieces because it began life as incidental music rather than as an independent orchestral work. The melody was written for the PBS documentary series Destination America. That was a four-part history of immigration to the United States that aired in 2005. The series explored the experiences of immigrants from many different cultures, including from Poland. Here's Variations on a Polish Beggar's Theme by Carl Davis. The violinist is Jonathan Carney with the Royal Philharmonic Orchestra.

That music was originally for a documentary series back in 2005 called Destination America. It was a history of immigration to the United States. That particular piece there is called Variations on a Polish Beggar's Theme, music by Carl Davis, who conducted the Royal Philharmonic Orchestra, and violinist Jonathan Carney. I'm Eric Glissmeyer. I'm your host each day for Afternoon Classics, and that does it for me today. Coming up at 6 o'clock, it's Performance Today, a two-hour daily program that focuses on performances recorded before live audiences. And don't forget about exploring music later at 9 p.m. I hope you have a great evening.

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1: In January of 2025, composer Star Parodi lost her home and her music studio in the Pacific Palisades fire. All her instruments, all her equipment, lost. She had to start from scratch. Still, she came out of the fire okay. Parodi felt a link between that tragedy and an adventure she'd had in her 20s when she rode a rip current around a tropical island. Both experiences pushed her into the unknown, where she discovered her own inner strength in the act of letting go. She wrote this music as a meditation on resilience and surrender. From APM American Public Media, this is Performance Today. I'm Valerie Kaler. Riptide by Star Parodi, ahead this hour. Nobody wants to get COVID, but for Richard Danielpour, who happens to have asthma, it would be especially dangerous. So during the pandemic,